Wilhelm Kempff's tender arrangement of a Handel minuet, recorded by Seongjin Cho in the Siemens Villa in Berlin, a favorite venue for the Deutsche Grammophon label to record chamber music. More from Seongjin Cho is ahead. From APM, American Public Media, this is Performance Today. I'm Valerie Kaler. So glad to have you along for our musical adventures and discoveries. Here is a cautionary tale. When Hector Berlioz was 23 years old, he went to see the play Romeo and Juliet in Paris. An Irish actress named Harriet Smithson was Juliet. Berlioz, like Romeo, was infatuated. He wrote her letters of longing. Red flag number one, obsession. He rented a room across the way from where she was staying so he could watch her, having never even met her. Red flag number two, stalking. On top of that, he was experimenting with hallucinogenic drugs. So there's another red flag. 3 years later, fueled by his obsession and opium, Berlioz finished writing the piece we're about to hear, his Symphonie Fantastique, an autobiographical piece for orchestra about a young artist and his insatiable love for the perfect woman. 2 years later, the actress Harriet Smithson heard that piece, realized it was about her, and despite all those glaring red flags, she and Berlioz met and married. And they lived unhappily temporarily after. Their tumultuous marriage did not last. Still, we've got this piece by Berlioz, the Symphonie Fantastique, powered by love, drugs, and obsession. Let's hear the fourth movement, which depicts the artist's terrifying opium-induced hallucination. This is the March to the Scaffold from the Symphonie Fantastique by Berlioz. Thomas Undergaard leads the Minnesota Orchestra.

One part musical love letter, one part drug-fueled paranoid hallucination. One of the wildest pieces ever, the Symphonie Fantastique by Hector Berlioz. We heard the fourth movement, The March to the Scaffold, from a concert in Minneapolis, Minnesota. Thomas Sundergaard led the Minnesota Orchestra. You can hear that symphonic tribute to Obsession again on our website. 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In a moment, please, sir, may I have some more? 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

We're about to hear an encore, a post-concerto acknowledgement of the audience's applause, written by composer and pianist Alfred Grünfeld. He was a great performer on the 19th century Viennese scene, and he was a trailblazer, one of the first pianists ever to make recordings of his music. Back in 1899, he made his first recording on wax cylinder for the Edison phonograph. No other pianists were doing this at that time. In just 15 years, Grünfeld recorded nearly 150 discs of music, including a good portion of his own compositions. His recordings could also be heard on rolls for player pianos. Grünfeld's compositions have mostly fallen to the wayside, but there are records that he existed, in part because of the recordings he put down. Let's hear one of his compositions that exists to this day. This is Soirée des Viennes by Alfred Grünfeld, a concert paraphrase on waltzes from Die Fledermaus by Johann Strauss Jr. Pianist Seongjin Cho playing an encore after a performance with the German Symphony Orchestra.

Alfred Grünfeld, not a household name, especially compared to his fellow Viennese pals Gustav Mahler and Johann Strauss Jr. Grünfeld's compositions did not make a lasting splash, but he was well known in his lifetime as a virtuoso pianist, and he loved to play the piece we just heard, his own concert paraphrase on Waltzes from Der Fledermaus by Grünfeld's friend Johann Strauss Jr. Alfred Grünfeld called it Soirée de Vienne, Vienna Evening. We just heard pianist Seongjin Cho play it as an encore to end his recent evening with the German Symphony Orchestra in Berlin. In a moment, be sure to drink your Ovaltine. Wait, what? This is Performance Today from APM.

It's pretty common for composers to put hidden messages into their music, tunes or rhythms that have private meaning for them. They may or may not tell the rest of the world about those hidden messages. And most of the time, you don't have to know about them to enjoy the music. But get out your decoder rings, because I'd like to tell you about a message in the music we're about to hear by German composer Johannes Brahms. In the summer of 1858, Brahms fell in love with a young woman named Agatha. She fell in love with him, too. They made secret vows to marry, they exchanged rings. But then Brahms had a rough concert tour, and he wrote to Agatha. He said, "I love you, I must see you again, but I cannot be bound in chains." Agatha, of course, was terribly upset to hear that he saw marrying her as a kind of prison. She wrote him a bitter letter, returned his ring, and they never saw each other again. Brahms memorialized his love for Agatha by putting her name in his second string sextet. Now, to get the full effect, it's important to know that the musical note we call B, German musicians call H. So if you leave the T out, her name is A-G-A-H-E. A-G-A-H-E. Brahms repeats it three times with no change at all, so we know it's important to him. A-G-A-H-E. And underneath, there's a suspended D. So it's A-G-A-D-H-E, spelling as closely as possible with notes, the names of Brahms' beloved. And add to that the notes A-D-E that follow her name, and in effect you have Agatha, adieu. That hidden message comes about 2.5 minutes into this performance, and after that her name goes round and round and around in the music. Here are the Manhattan Chamber Players with selections from the string sextet No. 2 by Johannes Brahms.

0: In 1858, Johannes Brahms was in a relationship that ended swiftly. His engagement was called off through a letter in the mail. No face-to-face closure. He was still thinking about that when he wrote his second string sextet 6 years later. And as a way to memorialize his love, Brahms used the letters of notes to spell the name of his ex, A-G-A-T-H-E, Agatha, and bid her farewell. Brahms then wrote to a friend, "Here I have freed myself from my last love." A musical cryptogram buried in the opening movement to the sextet number 2 by Brahms. We heard movements 1, 2, and 4 played by the Manhattan Chamber Players from a concert presented by the Syracuse Friends of Chamber Music. 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Enjoy all the musical goodies on the PT page at yourclassical.org. I'm Valerie Kaler. 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

This is Jazz on the Treasure Coast on Q91 The Flame. Not a bad way to get this session of music underway on this Sunday evening. That's Keiko Masui featuring Layla Hathaway, Love and Nothing Less. We also heard from the GRP All-Stars, Maiden Voyage, of course, the Herbie Hancock composition, and it was Lee Ritenour, Larry Carlton, L.A. Underground, and the classic got us underway this evening, Mr. Magic, Grover Washington Jr. I'm Rod Spencer, and thanking you for checking in with us. We do this every Sunday evening from 7 to midnight. It's a blend of contemporary jazz, classic, straight ahead, just good music, and help you unwind, de-stress, and, yeah, get you ready for Monday morning. George Benson, living in high definition.

Music from 480 East. It's titled Noodle Soup on Jazz on the Treasure Coast. Q, 91 The Flame.

That's the music of Kurt Whalum on Jazz on the Treasure Coast. That's taken from the album Unconditional, and we heard Now Till Forever. Real master of that instrument, great sax player. And we heard from Pieces of a Dream, their latest called Heading Out. I'm Rod Spencer, thanking you for hanging out with us on a Sunday and reminding you we do this every Sunday evening from 7 to midnight. It's contemporary jazz, classic jazz, just good music for your listening pleasure. This is Peter White.

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Jazz on the Treasure Coast on Q91 The Flame. That's Mike LaDante and his groove quartet from the album It's All Your Fault. And of course, Rock With You, the Michael Jackson composition. Boney James with George.

Boney James with George Duke. Before that, The Total Experience. We heard from Mike Browning and Make It Last. And it was Norman Brown getting this hour underway with Third World. I'm Rod Spencer, and as always, thanking you for spending just a little bit of your Sunday evening right here on Q91 The Flame. We do this every Sunday night. A blend of contemporary jazz and classic. Just some good music for your listening pleasure. Music from Chris Botti, featuring Jill Scott.

Jazz on the Treasure Coast on Q91 The Flame. That's music from Najee, and it's titled Sideways. Yeah, he's a great flautist, along with that saxophone. Very talented brother. And we had new music from Kim featuring Boney James. Give my love to you. I'm Rod Spencer, thanking you as always for hanging out with us. We do this every Sunday evening from 7 to midnight. Help you relax, unwind, and yeah, get you ready for Monday. I enjoy playing this great music. We'll do it all again next Sunday, right here on the all-new Q91 The Flame.

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0: welcome to the Jazz Most Wanted Countdown, the top 10 jazz albums of the week, from 10 all the way to number 1. Now, here's your host, Joseph Dallas.
1: Hello and welcome to an all-new top 10 list for this week's Jazz Most Wanted Countdown. I'm Joseph Dallas, and it's time to reveal the songs and artists that make up the best in jazz. Sit back, relax, and take in the great music we have for you today. Kicking it off today, Nicole Zoraitis is back with a 5-part suite about love, loss, and reflection. The first act of The Devil I Knew deals with the latter. The mirror sees the vocalist pondering love with a cautious eye and considering how her own actions can affect a relationship. Nicole utilizes the poetry of 20th century writer Dorothy Parker, skillfully applying her words in a modern setting to create a deep understanding between artist and listener. Here's Nicole Zoraitis with Part 1, The Mirror.

0: make a note of this. One of you is lying.
1: Trumpet man Shunzo Ono's giving us another look into his incredibly talented mind with a piece from his very own jazz symphony. Vision, a movement from his epic suite, kicks the project off in a perfect way to get the listener excited for what's next. Shunzo says epic is about war and humanity. It seems only appropriate that such powerful topics would be displayed in such a grand showcase. Check out this live performance from Joe's Pub.

Bobby Sanabria and his Multiverse Big Band coming in with a tribute to the Mambo King himself. Tito Puente's Mambo Diablo is the piece we're featuring on today's show. Originally released in 1985, the track and album are must-haves for any lover of Latin jazz. Bobby's rendition features solos that are sure to blow you away. Listen to these cats rock the Bronx Music Hall with Mambo Diablo.

The Joe Sirian Motor City Jazz Octet's got something to teach us tonight. And that's what great musicians they are. They're bringing us a take on the classic Teach Me Tonight, a song from the 50s written by Gene DePaul. Lucy Yegezerian delivers a vocal performance on the group's recording that separates it from all the rest. Hailing from Armenia, the singer has become one of the most popular vocalists of today, having performed with artists like Harold Mayburn, Grant Stewart, and Terrell Stafford. All right, let's hear Teach Me Tonight.

Dalahala off the Paul Keller Orchestra's new album, Thank You Notes, coming up next. Bassist Paul Keller, joined by a top-tier group of musicians, delivers a record full of compositions by songwriter Greg Hill. The band calls Michigan home, having performed in the state for decades, continuing to keep jazz alive and well. Take a listen to this grooving composition from Greg Hill, performed by the one and only Paul Keller Orchestra.

That was bassist Carlos Henriquez putting his own spin on another classic Monk tune. Though Carlos has given a couple different instruments a try, including the piano, clarinet, and guitar, there was one set of strings that really stole his heart. Quote, I've always visualized the bass as the catcher of a baseball team. We see everything, the whole game. That catcher is dealing with everything that's coming in and calling the plays. We, the bass players, can really determine where the music is going to, where the concept is going, he says. Carlos, with his one-of-a-kind bass lines, gets the whole band in a groove throughout the album. Emmett Cohen is serving up something special. His new album, Universal Truth, contains a three-part self-written suite of the same name. Everyone's having fun on the first track, Eternal Glimpse. The musicians all come together to create a tune that shows off the full extent of their chemistry. Emmett once again proves he's got what it takes to be one of the next great jazzmen. Here's Eternal Glimpse.

Benji Parecki's Faster Than We Know is not only a record full of great music, but one full of wisdom. Quote, I've learned that every challenging experience is something to face with intention, learn from, and move through. Conversely, every wonderful experience is something to cherish and treasure, in the moment and in retrospect, Benji says. The album's first track, Chrysalis, kicks things off with this positivity. Take a listen.

Judith Owens got a rendition of a tune you're sure to recognize. She's putting her own touch on Irving Berlin's Blue Skies, written in 1926. Originally featured in a Rodgers and Hart musical called Betsy, the song became popular quickly. Blue Skies has been recorded by many artists spanning multiple genres, from Al Jolson to Benny Goodman to even Willie Nelson. Check out Judith's take on it.

0: The Blue Moods are finishing up the list today with Unal, a track off Miles Davis' 1983 album, Star People. The original tune featured cats like John Scofield, Marcus Miller, and Al Foster. The Blue Moods' modern-day version shows off the talents of an all-star lineup including Diego Rivera, Art Hirahara, and Boris Kozlov. Hope you enjoyed that piece as we wrapped up our show today. I'm Joseph Dallas. Thanks for joining me for this week's countdown of the best in jazz. Until next time, here's to the good life that always includes great jazz.
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4: An old man is riding his sleigh through the snow, where he spots a beautiful maiden sitting on a rainbow. He tells her she should come down and join him in his sled, but she says she will only agree to join any man who can complete a series of tasks. Impossible tasks. The old traveler tries his best, however, attempting to do such things as tie an egg into invisible knots. Not just any kind of knots, but invisible ones, raising the question, how would you know if you'd succeeded or not? Pohjola's Daughter, another tale from Finnish folklore by Jean Sibelius, is coming up. This is called On Distant Waves by the French composer Charles Kirschlein.

0: One of the many works by Jean Sibelius based on a tale from Finnish folklore, Pohjola's Daughter, played by the Lahti Symphony Orchestra of Finland, led by Osmo Venska.
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5: A composer already famous across Europe stepped off a ship in New York Harbor. No idea that the sounds he would find in America would change everything that he wrote. That was Antonín Dvořák in 1892. His inspiration, though, came less from the city that never sleeps and more from America's heartland. A tiny Czech settlement in the Midwest, the folk tunes that he heard there worked their way into his music for years afterward, most famously into his New World Symphony. But there's a quieter story from that same era. Dvořák was reaching his 100th composition, and so he sat down to write something not necessarily for concert halls, not really for critics either, but for his kids. It's this, his Opus 100, his Sonatina in G, and it's shared with you here by siblings violinist Gil and pianist Orly Shaham. I'm Melanie Renata. I'm so glad you're here. You're listening to Music Through the Night.

0: Samuel Barber originally crafted that as a piano duet, one that he and a friend could play at a piano bar in New York. It was shared with you there by the Royal Scottish Orchestra, Maren Alsop at the podium, Barber's Souvenirs.
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2: Hurricane season runs through November 30th. Are you prepared?
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0: Frank Bridge, an English composer with a kind soul, a pacifist who believed in the power of peace long before the world was torn apart by war. His music from his early years feels a bit like a reflection of that belief. Warm, tender, lyrical. He wrote his Suite for Strings at the turn of 1910, during the quiet, reflective days between Christmas and New Year, when, like, nothing's going on. Interestingly, he included the dates with three of the four movements, almost like a diary. The Prelude, December 26, 1909, the Intermezzo, January 5th, 1910, and the Nocturne, December 31st, 1909. It's as if he captured the moments of calm before the storm of the 20th century. This is That Suite for Strings by Bridge, performed by the Bournemouth Sinfonietta. I'm Melanie Renata. This is Music Through the Night.

0: I don't know. If you didn't feel anything from that work, you might want to check your pulse. Are you even alive? Leonard Bernstein conducting the Vienna Philharmonic and cellist Misha Majsky with the very much emotional roller coaster of a work, Robert Schumann's Cello Concerto in A Minor.
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0: There really is a special sort of charm to the music of Cécile Chaminade. A charm that combines elegance with a subtle edge. And during a time when composers who were also women were few and far between, or at least the opportunities for them were, Chaminade really carved out a space for herself, sharing captivating works like this Valse Caprice. Her creativity and her wit shine through in this piano solo later this hour. I'm Melanie Renata. This is Music Through the Night.

0: The Emerson String Quartet with a pretty playful piece from around the turn of the 19th century. Beethoven's String Quartet No. 5 in A major, Opus 18, No. 5.
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0: One of the formative memories for Charles Ives was witnessing his father run out into a storm, listening to the church bells flinging wildly in the wind, and then running back inside to the piano to try to pin it down in music before the storm cleared. Yeah, Charles Ives's father was an inspiration to him through his entire career. And when he was in the depths of grief after losing his father, that's when he started to form this piece of music, his first symphony. It's coming up later this hour. I'm Melanie Renata. This is Music Through the Night. It took him decades to write the 15-hour-long epic music drama called The Ring. Richard Wagner called it a stage festival play, inspired by Germanic and North mythology. The hero of the story is Siegfried, who, spoiler alert, dies. And Wagner knew that in order to make Siegfried's death feel as significant as it was, he had to tell more about his life. And that's where the musical Norse mythology-inspired drama came in. This is the final part of the Ring epic, Don and Siegfried's Rhine Journey, performed by the Royal Concertgebouw.

0: a work by Charles Ives, inspired by his father, of course, being a lifelong source of inspiration. That was the first symphony in D minor from Ives, the Chicago Symphony performing, and Michael Tilson Thomas at the podium.
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3: As the Treasure Coast continues to grow, there is perhaps no resource more valuable than our workforce. 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One of the ways it does that is through programs targeting the youth. 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
4: Live from NPR News in Washington, I'm Dave Mattingly. Russia says a Ukrainian drone attack on the city of Nizhnekamsk has left at least 12 people dead and dozens more wounded. Ukraine's president, Volodymyr Zelensky, says the attack was part of a campaign by Kyiv to force Russian President Vladimir Putin to the negotiating table to try to end the war. Nizhnekamsk is more than 700 miles inside Russia's border with Ukraine and has two oil refineries and a petrochemical plant. The Pentagon is pushing U.S. defense contractors to speed up production of some key weapons systems amid concerns about depleted stockpiles as the war with Iran moves through its sixth month. NPR's Kat Lonsdorf reports.
5: In a statement, Pentagon spokesperson Sean Parnell confirmed the department made efforts in the past week to significantly speed up munitions production. He said that the U.S. is focused on acquiring more to provide, quote, the weapons our warfighters need at the pace the threat demands. But he also said the effort was not new, that it was part of a broader plan to modernize the department, one that began before the U.S. launched war in Iran in February. The administration has repeatedly denied reports that some missile stockpiles have been depleted in this war. Such weapons often take years to replenish. Kat Lonsdorf, NPR News, Washington.
4: President Trump has named Will Scharf to be his new White House counsel. NPR's Franco Ordonez says Scharf will take over on September 1st.
6: Scharf takes over as the White House's top lawyer after overseeing the administrative work of the Oval Office as the White House staff secretary. He also led the National Capital Planning Commission, which approved the president's construction of the White House ballroom. He is perhaps best known, though, as the attorney who presents and explains executive orders to the president before he signs them during public Oval Office signings. The president wrote on social media that Scharf is tough, strong, and smart, and loves the country. Trump said David Warrington, the current White House counsel, is heading to the private sector. Warrington formerly served as a personal counsel and lawyer for Trump's 2024 campaign.
4: That's NPR's Franco Ordonez. There are widespread evacuations along China's east coast because of a typhoon. Here's NPR's Jennifer Pack.
7: The rain here has been nonstop.
0: The typhoon also brought strong winds, triggering flood warnings across eastern China. At least 1 million people have been evacuated from their homes in high-risk areas. State broadcaster CCTV reports some train services were suspended and over 1,700 flights were canceled in multiple cities. China's National Meteorological Center has issued a red alert for torrential rains over the next couple of days.
4: That's NPR's Jennifer Pack reporting. This is NPR News from Washington. The water level at the Lake Mead Reservoir along the Arizona-Nevada border is at its lowest level on record. Officials say the water level dropped to 1,040 feet as of Friday amid an ongoing drought. The chairman of the Colorado River Board of California is among those sounding the alarm. J.B. Hamby says roughly 30 million people along the Colorado River Basin are directly impacted by the risks to Lake Mead. Polling shows most Americans believe young adults in the U.S. have a harder time financially than their parents did at their age. NPR's Jennifer Ludden says many parents are helping to support their children well into adulthood.
7: When Mabel Lego and her husband retired to South Carolina this year, they made sure there's room for their 39-year-old son who lives with them. His job paid low wages and no benefits, and Lego says rents are way too high.
8: The young people have really been shafted big time.
7: In the pricey Seattle area, one of David Zuccaro's 30-something daughters moved back home to cut costs, and the other wants to.
9: When I look at the salaries these kids make, I'm like, how can you not live on this? But they can't.
7: The share of adults under 35 living with parents has shot up dramatically in the past two decades, and AARP finds most parents also provide financial support to grown children, needed or not, though many say they give even when it hurts their own budget. Jennifer Ludden, NPR News.
4: Stock futures are mostly higher this morning following Friday's day of gains on Wall Street. I'm Dave Mattingly, NPR News in Washington.
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3: Welcome to In Focus, presented by IRSC Public Media. I'm Justin Breckenridge, and today we're joined by the folks of TC Seed to talk about their summer internship program and their summer beach ball. Why don't we start by having everyone introduce themselves?
11: Good morning. I'm Anita Fisher. I'm the Executive Director of TC Seed and the Director of Workforce Readiness with the Economic Development Council of St. Lucie County.
12: Hi, I'm Mikhail Bastiano, internship for TC Seed and EDC.
13: Hi, I'm also an intern at TCC and in collaboration with the Boys Club.
3: Well, it's great to hear from you guys, and welcome to the show. I'm excited to talk to you guys about your internships and stuff. So why don't we just start off very basic. For someone who's never heard of TC Seed, who are you guys and what do you do?
11: So the Treasure Coast Center for Economic and Educational Development is a 501c3 and was formed by the EDC. We bridge the gap between business, education, nonprofit, and community partners. We bridge the gap between business, education, nonprofits, and community partners.
3: That's great. And I was hoping to learn a little bit more about the story behind TC Seed. What was the need that you guys saw in the community that led you to create it?
11: So starting in 2017, we've done three skills gap studies, which proved that TC Seed needed to exist to help with that final last mile between high school, college, skilled trades, workforce, whatever that looked like for our students. So between 2017 and 2024, we performed over three different skills gap studies, which again all said the same thing. There is a gap, and we needed to be the convener, to be the resource broker.
3: And so what does success look like for TC Seed? How do you guys measure what you're doing is making an impact?
11: We have success when our students are getting jobs locally. They're staying here in St. Lucie County. They may go off to college, but they're coming back and working right here in St. Lucie County. And as a matter of fact, 14 of our students last summer got job offers the same day they graduated the program, and today 17 are still working.
3: Workplace development is one of those things that can almost sound like a buzzword sometimes. So what does that mean in practice, and how are you guys helping to facilitate that?
11: We work very closely with St. Lucie Public Schools and Boys and Girls Club of St. Lucie County. And with those partnerships, we're making sure that the students have employability skills. So they have the soft skills, right? They're showing up on time. They know when to use their cell phones and not to use their cell phones. They understand what it's like to work in an office. They are working in professional offices in admin, IT, finance, HR, social media, digital media, marketing, and they are actually learning the things that most employees don't even know until they get to work.
3: That's great. And as you've mentioned so far, this is really about the interns. And before we talk to the interns themselves, how does the internship program work from your end? How do you help to facilitate these connections?
11: We start in January getting applications. This year we had over 300 juniors and seniors that applied for the program, which tripled from last year's program. And then we have our business partners that actually doubled from last year, from 25 to 50 businesses. We connect the students to the correct positions that they need to be working for, meaning they applied for the programs or the skills that they have with the CTE programs that they do in high school. Between Sarah and I, we actually conducted over 300 interviews with each student this past year to make sure that we were connecting the right student to the right business.
3: When it comes to finding the right business, what are some of those opportunities that people might have when they're applying?
11: Right now, we're working with skilled trades, construction. We're working in manufacturing, logistics, distribution. We actually have a student right here at IRSC, which is very exciting. We have students in healthcare. We actually have students in nonprofit with United Way, United Against Poverty, the Humane Society, Florida Coast Medical, our brand new hospital as well. A couple of students are in the field at UES, Remnant Construction, Benjamin Franklin, so a lot of different areas. One of my favorites this year is aviation with Aircraft Turbine Works.
3: Now let's hear a little bit from the interns themselves. This is your second year with TCC, so tell me a little bit about your experience this year.
12: My experience this year has been really well. I feel like I've gained a lot of knowledge towards the social media side of marketing and more about all the goods of running a business through social media and what I need to know.
3: So that's a good jumping off point. What exactly are you doing in your internship?
12: Right now I'm creating a bunch of posts for the businesses that decided to take in an intern and just thanking them.
3: That's great. And now this is your first year of TCC, correct? So tell me a little bit about yourself and what made you decide to pursue this.
13: Yes, my name is Kendrick Brennan, and my first year has been quite a year, I would say. I came into this internship program originally not knowing where I'd actually end up. I originally applied on the second to last day of the actual deadline in March, I believe, of the actual internship program, and I kind of did it off a whim. My friend told me, hey, apply for this internship, and I really just wanted to apply because I'm very deep into things like law, political science, and that whole field, and I really wanted to get work experience, but in this day and age, it's kind of hard to get work experience or actually get work when you need work experience for work, but if you can't work, you can't get work experience. So with getting this internship at IRSC, it's really been a blessing, and I'm really grateful for Sarah and Anita.
3: That's wonderful. And before you started, what were your expectations going in, and how has it sort of lived up to those expectations?
13: I believe my expectations when I first started out is I had high expectations, but also I wanted to make sure I didn't get too happy, too overzealous in that sense, where I came in thinking, okay, I applied law, so I'm going to work here, and I'm going to work at this law firm. And so when I ended up working at IRSC, I saw it's such a blessing, but also I was like, I'm not sure I'm going to fit. I'm not sure how I'm going to fit in this advanced manufacturing, but I really realized that it opened up a whole different mind and a whole different mindset that I hadn't even unlocked. And it honestly has helped me not only with just work experience, but life experience just in general.
3: Wonderful. Thank you. And this is for both of you, really. Through your internship so far, have you ever had one of those moments where you've done something in the day and it's like you had that moment, right, where you're like, this is why I want to do this line of work?
12: I have had the realization where it was like, hey, this might be like what I want to be into, or like, hey, like I can explore this part, and just the knowledge of like getting to know more things like social media and all the different parts of a business.
13: I think I had a revelation more, I would say. I think when I was really coming into this, I said earlier, political science, law, but I also saw how in advanced manufacturing at IRSC that like I could merge those two avenues and kind of see the more policy side of advanced manufacturing. So I definitely had more of a eye-opening experience to it instead of being so close-minded.
3: And I guess sort of the opposite end, right? Like, we're talking about the moments you love right now, but have there been any challenges so far that you've encountered as you've sort of adjusted to being an intern?
12: I wouldn't say challenges. I'd say holding myself to a specific standard where I'd want my posts to be as good as possible, and even, like, if they're good, I still want them to make them a little better, or just, like, try and make it perfect for Anita's liking.
13: Here at IRSC at the Advanced Manufacturing Department, it's a versatile job a bit. One week I'm working full-on with children, and then the next week I'm working alongside a mentor of mine where we're learning about CNC manufacturing, we're learning about 3D printing and lasering. So one of the struggles with that was that trying to keep a consistent flow. If you're working with kids, one day you're kind of in a different mindset. You're worried about patients, you're worried about, okay, the next, making sure that the kids are the main priority. But then the next week, you're making sure, okay, I have to keep myself to a very high standard and making sure that even though I'm shadowing somebody, that they can see, like, the best version, and they can see that I'm actively putting my best foot forward.
3: No, that's great. And I think this is a question I should have asked earlier, honestly, but I was hoping you both could just share with me some of the general responsibilities and projects that you guys have been tackling in your internships.
13: Some of the key responsibilities, I think, when I first started out, was basically going in and doing drones and helping the kids with the drones. I think with building drones and doing things like how we do originally, drone soccer, and building these drones, and I think it's kind of progressed over time. Now we also do robotics, and we do like a big robotics tournament, and like how we did last week. So I think my main key responsibilities have been like drone building, robotics, learning about CNC, learning about all the things in the advanced manufacturing department, but also while them also teaching me things like recently I've been learning to drive the golf cart around. So also just learning different things. So it's been very a versatile job. That's why I really love IRSC.
12: I'd say my responsibility would be more like social media, but I always try to keep an open mind. I always like learning like new things. I want to experiencing more. It doesn't matter. I really like learning and discovering what more I could learn. So if you had to ask me what my responsibilities would be, it'd be more towards social media. But if you ask me deeply, I'd say, honestly, just learning new things. That's all.
3: At least from my perspective, one of the biggest benefits of an internship is getting the confidence you need to go out when you are ready to start your career. So would you say that you've developed a new sense of confidence for your internship so far?
12: Yeah, I feel like my first year with this internship, I was very nervous and just like really shy. But over the years, I've realized it doesn't matter like what happens or how much you mess up. As long as you try your best and really want to work, I feel like you could gain confidence.
13: I think one of the biggest things with this being my first year was that it was really about gaining the confidence and really gaining the work experience in general. When I came in here originally, I have a very perfection, like I need this to be perfect, I need this experience to go exactly the way I want it to, and it didn't. And I think that's honestly what made it even better in that sense, where it's like I was expecting a certain kind of vision, a certain world of how this internship would go, and I think it really turned out in the best way it possibly could be. And I think what I truly appreciate is that with all the support that I've gotten from my supervisor, but also from Sarah and Anita, that I've been able to truly grow in this experience. So I feel like I've truly been able to get the confidence that if I were to go to a job today or tomorrow, I'd be able to perform adequately and really show my best self.
3: When you're joining a workforce, you're joining a team, right? So you're joining a whole group of people. And so I was wondering, have you met anyone through this program so far that you would say has helped to shape your career path and helped to shape your internship?
12: I'd like to thank Anita and Sarah because they've really shown like what a real boss looks like and how great of a mentor they can be.
13: And the main people that I love to thank is especially first my supervisor, Natalia. She was so loving and caring in this experience. When I'm coming at IRSC, I believe this is their first year doing it. They were really just trying to be open and really trying to make sure that I felt safe, but also that I felt like I had a great load, like I had the work to do, that I wasn't constantly looking for things to do. And they really made sure that I felt welcomed in the IRSC family, not that I was just interning, but that I actually worked there. I also want to thank Sarah and Anita for keeping me on my toes, making sure that, okay, in this corporate world, okay, you got to respond to emails, you got to respond to messages, you got to make sure that you stay on top of these things. So they really kept me in check and making sure that, okay, once I really transfer out of here, that I'm not scrambling with communication, that I'm really not only learning work experience, but learning life skills like communication, keeping up with things, and actually organization.
14: Wonderful. I'm coming down to my last couple of questions for you, too. I want to talk about the future. You know, you're at that point right now where you're thinking about the future quite heavily as you prepare for the next steps of your life. So where do you want to see yourself next 10 years?
12: I do want to go to college. I have yet to make my mind up of what I want to do, and that's the struggle for me right now. I don't know exactly what I want to do, and that's a big problem because I'm an upcoming senior, and I really just want to know. Like, I don't want to be stuck at one thing and realize, oh, I don't want to do this for the rest of my life, or I just want to learn what I want to do. But I think I'm more towards the social media side. I think I really like what I'm doing at my internship, and I just enjoy it, honestly.
13: In the next 10 years, I'd like to see myself in corporate law, big law specifically. I'd really want to just truly immerse myself, hopefully still being happy and not finding some time off in that very stressful work environment. But honestly, I just want to be in law, in government, and really make an impact there, and eventually be able to come back to Fort Pierce or even come back to Florida and make a true big impact. That's really my true goal, I would say.
14: Lovely. And just one more question. If there's a young listener out there right now who's maybe not quite at the age where they're taking on internship, but they're considering TCC as an option, what advice would you give to them?
12: Go into the internship with an open mind. You know, you could never not want to do something you don't never try. Just go in there with an open mind, open heart, and just learn something new.
13: I would quite literally say the same. Go in with the mindset that you're coming here to grow, and you're coming here to not just come out this internship with a job, but come out here with work experience, come out here with life experience, come out with a sense of pride and joy that you did a 7-week long program and that you committed yourself. You actively said every day, I'm going to wake up and I'm going to put my all into this internship. And honestly, just look out in the future and just know that your future self has already got you already. They're already done with it. So it's time for you to put the work in. And honestly, as long as you feel and you know that you're ready to put the work in, this internship will really serve you all of the blessings that you deserve.
14: Lovely. And Anita, I want to bring it back to you now. The underlying theme here is keeping the workforce local. So why is it important to encourage young, talented people like these two to stay locally here on the Treasure Coast?
11: There are a lot of jobs here on the Treasure Coast. Right here in St. Lucie County, the Economic Development Council has created over 10,000 jobs just in the last few years. And they're good-paying, high-paying jobs. Currently, we have over 70,000 people a day leaving St. Lucie County or the Treasure Coast to go south. Even some go a little bit north. But for the most part, we have amazing jobs and opportunities right here in our backyard. So we would love to keep our young students, our young adults, right here in our backyard working with the new companies and businesses that we brought in and the expansions that we've made.
14: And I guess to like add on to that, what happens to a community if you don't fix that problem that continues to hemorrhage young people leaving the area?
11: We are looking for the economic vitality of St. Lucie County, right? So just keeping our students here, keeping our workforce here locally, it's a big deal to us. We are building something so great for families and for the future. And we see that while working through these students, we're watching their families' lives change as well. These students are making $405 a week. So it doesn't just change their lives, it changes their families' lives. So if they can see that I can do this here, I can work with businesses I never even knew existed, then we are opening their eyes and we are opening the future for them.
14: And let's talk about the businesses, right? Because they're sort of the bread to the butter of the internship. So how do those partnerships come to be?
11: We have a lot of amazing community partners, and we work very closely with our business partners. Last year with only 25, they were really taking this pilot program and hoping and praying that it worked for them, right? And what they saw was that not only did it work, but it opened up their eyes that they should be hiring young students or young adults and being interning them because they have mentors that have been there a long time. with adding 25 new businesses this year, what we have found is those new businesses realize this is an amazing opportunity, and how do we add our business partner friends? So we already see that this program is growing. In our third year, we could have up to 75, maybe even 100 businesses be participating next summer. So we're very excited about the business opportunities and the partnerships. We just have very good business relationships with them.
14: That's incredible. And are there any industries that you think that are tending to need more internships or more employees than others?
11: We definitely work very closely with our manufacturing, logistics, distribution, skilled trades. They all need those. This year, we brought on precast specialties as well, and they have a CAD design student there. And I think that is just so exciting because those are programs that are in our schools today. And we also have skilled trades that we've never had before. So most of our interns are working in an office setting, professional setting, but we do have a good handful working in the field, which is even more exciting.
14: And obviously, it must be pretty positive, right? But what sort of feedback have you heard from the businesses that participate in this program once these summer internships clear up?
11: They have learned so much from our students. They didn't realize that they would learn so much from them, right? They've learned more computer skills, more AI skills. They are learning how to work faster.

0: that they would learn so much from them, right? They've learned more computer skills, more AI skills. They are learning how to work faster, not harder, but smarter. So I think that's an important piece to what we get to do, is we get to learn from our students. And I think that opens up our business partners' eyes.
1: You know, I was curious, as you started this program, do you think, like, before TCC, Young Minds had some misconceptions about what the workforce actually looks like here on the Treasure Coast?
0: Oh, I absolutely do. Our students had no idea some of the things that they could do right here in St. Lucie County. And I think it's important for our students to understand that there are so many opportunities right at their fingertips. And if we can continue to open doors for them, the world is their future. They can do anything they want to do.
1: Lovely. And I want to talk about supporting TCC. At the end of August, you have your beach ball fundraiser coming up. So tell us a little bit about that.
0: It's very exciting. So take off the high heels, take off the tuxes and the gala dresses. We are really putting on flip-flops and getting casual at the Square Grouper in Fort Pierce. We're very excited about this inaugural event. It is the TCC Beach Ball, the first time we've ever done this, but it's a fundraiser. And it's actually showcasing all the work that we've done between Hard Hat Hustle, eighth grade experience, of course, our second year of internships, and showing that our students are working here locally and what TCC is really truly all about. So we're very excited about it. It's from 5 to 8 at Square Grouper in Fort Pierce on August 27th.
1: Well, what are some of the things that people can expect from the evening?
0: Well, there's going to be opportunity to hear stories about not only our interns, but our business partners and what they've experienced with TCC, also with our different programs and initiatives that we have going on throughout the year. So they're going to hear some fantastic stories about how TCC is changing the workforce and being disruptors of the workforce today. They're also going to obviously get to eat and maybe have a drink. And then, of course, they can support TCC. We have a raffle for a Yeti cooler filled. It's called a booze cooler. And only $20 a ticket. You don't even have to be present to win. We're also supporting the Jen Dubay Scholarship, which supports career and technical education, trades, skills. And that scholarship is a 50-50. So they do not have to be present to win as well.
1: I think this is a great opportunity, right? You have all of the stories with the internships and the successes and all that. Who are you hoping will attend to hear these kinds of stories?
0: We're hoping anybody that wants to attend to hear these stories. We have our business partners definitely that are wanting to attend, but if you're just out there and wanting to learn more about TCC and how you can get involved, we're always looking for volunteers. We're always looking for people that want to give back to our community, our students, and our workforce. If that's you, that's who we want to work with.
1: Well, I want to end with just one more question for the interns. What's one thing that you learned from your internship that you think you'll carry with you as you go on into your career?
2: I've learned how to be a business professional, just what expected from me and what I should know going into, like, any job.
3: I really have a thing about everything needing to be perfect, and working with children really made it to where not only am I seeing, okay, not everything doesn't need to be perfect, but also not everything needs to be so serious. So I kind of was able to open my shell and be an impact in a certain way to these children and actually help them build the drones, help them build the robots, but also to help them have some sort of fun during the summer, and hopefully that they carry that throughout their entire summer experience.
1: Excellent. Well, like I said, I have no more questions for you all. Thank you so much for coming on In Focus.
0: Thank you.
2: Thank you.
3: Thank you.
1: We've been talking to the folks of TCED about their summer internship program and how they're keeping the workforce local. 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

0: Joanne Faletta conducting the Buffalo Philharmonic, music written in true wedded bliss before tragedy found him. That's the fantastic Scherzo by Josef Suk.
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0: For his work, French composer Maurice Ravel drew upon his heritage. But wait, this doesn't really sound that French. Well, that's because it's not. Yes, Ravel was a French composer, but he was born in a town on the French border of Spain. His mother had grown up in Madrid. So, he sprinkled some Spanish flavor into some of his music. And that flavor is real heavy here. It's his Rhapsody Espanol, and it's on the way. I'm Melanie Renata. Please, stay with me.

0: Live from NPR News in Washington, I'm Libby Casey. Iran is issuing new demands around reopening the Strait of Hormuz. It wants the U.S. to lift its naval blockade and sanctions, withdraw its military, pay reparations, and release Iranian assets. NPR's Hadil Al-Shalchi says Iranian leaders have an incentive to drag out negotiations to put political pressure on President Trump.
1: The conversation inside Iran is very much about President Trump's vulnerability ahead of the midterms. Iran is very aware of the U.S. political discourse. And Iranian media tracks Trump's polling rates. It discusses how the Democratic Party's base is shifting. For example, a news agency closely tied to the Islamic Revolutionary Guard published an article entitled "The Iran War and the Start of Trump's Political Decline," outlining Trump's drop in popularity and the dilemma he faces if he continues the war.
0: The White House has not commented on the demands. The elite Michigan arts school where Jeffrey Epstein allegedly found some of his earliest victims has sexual abuse allegations that span 7 decades. That's according to a new report from an outside law firm hired by Interlochen Center for the Arts. NPR's Ava Berger spoke with a victim of abuse at the school.
2: In 2005, 2 months after he turned 16, Paul Bush was molested by his Interlochen ballet teacher. The teacher later pleaded guilty to the abuse.
3: I don't even know how differently my life would have gone had this event not occurred.
2: The big question is, how could this happen at such a well-known institution, a place with successful alums such as Chapel Roan and Josh Groban? The report's findings and Bush's experience provide some indications. In many cases, adults were able to meet alone with students. At the same time, the children at the school had limited communication with their families. They were vulnerable because of their age, sexual identities, and lack of experience, and some were scared to report their abuse. Ava Berger, NPR News.
0: Wildfires have led to evacuations throughout western portions of the U.S. and in Canada. NPR's Shondalise Duster has more.
4: Evacuation orders have been issued across western parts of the U.S. and southwest Canada as extremely hot and dry conditions fuel the spread of wildfires in the region. In Utah, officials say close to a dozen active wildfires have scorched more than 300,000 acres as of Sunday evening. Fire officials say 2 helicopter pilots died on Friday while battling a wildfire in the state that has burned over 100,000 acres. The National Interagency Fire Center says firefighters are working to contain more than 90 large wildfires across the U.S. The center also says more than 180 new fires, including 8 large ones, have been reported nationwide since Saturday. A state of emergency has also been declared in Canada's British Columbia province, where more than 100 wildfires are burning. Shondalise Duster, NPR News.
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5: It's 4 minutes after 6 o'clock, 78 degrees. Here's a look at WQCS News. St. Lucie County residents and businesses may be owed a share of $146,358 in unclaimed checks held by the St. Lucie Clerk and Comptroller's Office. The current list includes 277 individuals and businesses with outstanding funds from the checks issued in 2024. The money comes from cash bonds, property auction payments, court registry, and grand jury payments, and recording fee overpayments. Claims range anywhere from $1 to more than $10,000. Clerk Michelle R. Miller said, "Every dollar counts," and she strongly encourages everyone to visit the website to see if their name or business is on the list. The clerk's office publishes a list each year of checks that were issued but never cashed or deposited. In some cases, recipients may have moved without updating their mailing addresses. Residents and businesses can search the list and download a claim form through the clerk's office website. The claims must be postmarked by August 31st. That's a look at WQCS News. Partly cloudy today, a stray shower or thunderstorm is possible. We'll see a high around 92. Later tonight, showers and thunderstorms possible, a low around 82 overnight, and partly cloudy tomorrow with stray showers and thunderstorms possible and a high of 92. It's currently 78 here at WQCS.
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7: Good morning, my friend. It is 6 past the hour. I'm Melanie Renata. And through a work by Robert Schumann, there's a bit of a Brothers Grimm vibe that bleeds into this hour. First, what became one of Mozart's most popular pieces for piano sounds pretty incredible, performed here by the Philharmonia Virtuosi. It's his Turkish Rondo in A major.

0: John Williams conducting the Boston Pops with the Pure Sound of Chaos, Kachaturian's Guyana Ballet Suite. I'm Melanie Renata. Thanks for being here this morning. Be good to yourself today, and be good to your neighbor too, okay?
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6: Free association, no wrong answers. If I say waltz, what comes to your mind? Maybe Vienna, Strauss, grand ballrooms and cotillions, all that stuff hard not to think about that we commonly associate with the waltz these days. And though the Viennese refined the three-quarter master dance, there were other takes, lots of them actually, from various Western composers at the time in Russia. The waltz enthusiast, note I didn't say king, was Alexander Glazunov. He wrote ballets, but he really did something with the waltz, and you'll hear that in his second in that series, Concert Waltz No. 2 by Alexander Glazunov. This hour we'll get to an impromptu from Franz Schubert and Mlada from Rimsky-Korsakov.
7: Live from NPR News in Washington, I'm Libby Casey. At least 12 people are dead and several dozen more injured after Ukrainian drones struck a major oil region in central western Russia. The strike is the latest in an ongoing Ukrainian campaign to target Russia's energy sector. From Moscow, NPR's Charles Maines has more.
8: The drone struck the city of Nizhny Kamsk in the Republic of Tatarstan, one of Russia's most technologically advanced oil-producing regions. Videos shared online appeared to show at least one refinery in flames, sending a large plume of smoke skyward. Local authorities said the Ukrainian drones also struck civilian targets, and the head of the republic called for an official period of mourning to honor the dead. The attack is the latest in a series of strikes targeting Russia's energy sector, key to funding Russia's ongoing military operations, says Ukraine. The drone strikes have also caused gas shortages across Russia, a crisis the government has somewhat eased by reverting to the sale of dirtier, lower-grade fuel. Charles Maines, NPR News, Moscow.
7: The Labor Department releases a new report on inflation this week. It's higher than many Americans would like, and with a sluggish job market, most people's paychecks aren't keeping pace with rising prices. NPR's Scott Horsley.
9: The report is expected to show that consumer prices in July were up about 3.4% from a year ago. That would be a slightly smaller annual increase than we saw in June, but look, inflation's still uncomfortably high. And now the job market is also showing some signs of weakness. Last week we learned that employers cut 23,000 jobs in July, and more than 250,000 people dropped out of the workforce last month. So employers are not having to pay as much to attract workers these days. Average wages were up just 3.2% over the last 12 months. So when prices are going up faster than wages, it's no wonder a lot of people feel like they're falling behind.
7: The Federal Reserve has long promised to bring inflation under control, but it's still above its target of 2%. The national average for a gallon of gasoline is above $4, according to AAA, a dollar higher than it was before the U.S. launched its war against Iran. Water levels at the nation's largest reservoir have reached their lowest levels ever. From member station KJZZ, Alex Hagert tells us that Lake Mead hasn't been this low since it was filled some 90 years ago.
10: The Hoover Dam straddles the Arizona-Nevada border and holds back water from the Colorado River to create the reservoir. Its water flows to big cities like Las Vegas, Los Angeles, and Phoenix, plus a massive agriculture industry that puts produce on grocery shelves across the country. climate change and drought have been cutting into those backup supplies for about 26 years, and policymakers have struggled to respond with a plan that reins in demand. The federal government has been working on a deal with California, Arizona, and Nevada to cut back on the amount of water flowing to those states. It's part of an effort to leave water in Lake Mead and boost the dropping reservoir. For NPR News, I'm Alex Hager in Phoenix.
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11: It's 4 minutes after 7 o'clock, 78 degrees. Here's a look at WQCS News. Today is the first day for public schools in Palm Beach, Martin, Indian River, Brevard, and Okeechobee counties. The sole exception is St. Lucie County's newest Tradition Lakes K-8, which delayed its opening due to construction. The projected first day is August 17th. Expect heavier traffic delays during morning drop-off and afternoon pick-up hour times. Watch for children gathered near roadways early this morning. And active enforcement of school speed zones resumes today. Schools across the Treasure Coast are seeing changes in enrollment this year, with many families turning to homeschooling and districts adapting to the trend. In Indian River County, the superintendent is introducing a new program called the Creative Learning Lab, which invites homeschoolers to take classes in traditional classrooms. The inactive will be funded used by a portion of money families receive from state scholarships. In St. Lucie County, the southern part of the district is experiencing growth, while Fort Pierce has three schools being combined into one, saving the district thousands of dollars. Superintendent Okeechobee and Martin County say their enrollment declines are not drastic and that any future budget cuts should not impact students. That's a look at WQCS News. Partly cloudy, a stray shower, thunderstorm is possible. A high around 92. It's currently 78 at WQCS.
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6: Today in history, in the year 610, the traditional date of Laylat al-Qadr, Night of Power, when Muslims believe the Quran is the first sent down from heaven to the world and revealed to the Islamic prophet Muhammad. 1846, U.S. Act of Congress passes the establishment of the Smithsonian Institution, now the world's largest museum and research complex. Here's a string quartet from a bit later, from Antonin Dvorak. It's the fourth movement, and we'll hear it played here by the Albion Quartet.

0: take it out of the ballroom into the concert venue, although it would still work in a ballroom. Concert Waltz No. 2 by Alexander Glazunov, Russian State Symphony Orchestra.
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0: Peter Tchaikovsky is remembered for his passionate, uber-romantic compositional voice. He wrote this first piano concerto when he was just 35. Even then, he was so confidently staking his claim as a composer to be reckoned with. He even quit his day job as a civil servant. A gamble still, but he wasn't exactly raking.

0: The English Chamber Orchestra with an inspiring chorus there, Zadok the Priest, written by George Friedrich Handel, and that was David Wilcox conducting the English Chamber Orchestra. I'm Kevin O'Connor, we're at yourclassical.org.
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0: Due to his lifelong work in chemistry and medicine, Alexander Borodin's output is pretty meager when you rank it against his peers. By his own words, he was a, quote, Sunday composer. Nevertheless, his commitment to both paid off. He was a member of the elite Russian handful of composers. Not easy to do when you're only doing it in your spare time. Well, at first he used Mendelssohn as a model, and he would evolve into more of a nationalist, and his work on Prince Igor would become pivotal. We'll have a bit of that overture coming your way, Alexander Borodin.

0: Mephisto Waltz No. 1, Franz Liszt, that was La Pieta, featuring violinist and conductor Angèle Dubeau. I'm Kevin O'Connor. It's yourclassical.org.
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0: If Ottorino Respighi were active or live today, he would have had a field day licensing his compositions to the Roman Board of Tourism. His Fountains of Rome are a leg up for one of Rome's many attractions, as if they actually needed a leg up. And then came this fine Pines of Rome. Respighi took his scene of inspiration this time from the Villa Borghese, which had converted from a private dwelling to a very popular public tourist destination. You can practically hear those conifers sway and smell the evergreens. Pines of Rome coming up.

0: Wilhelm Kempf was the soloist there. That arabesque was written by Robert Schumann. I'm Kevin O'Connor. We're at yourclassical.org.
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4: The Duke's Men was the name of a private theater company in London. In 1692, when driven almost to bankruptcy, its members complained that England was the only country where opera was not subsidized by the government. The opera they just staged was freely adapted from A Midsummer Night's Dream by Shakespeare. At the time, if you can believe it, Shakespeare's play was considered a second-rate work. So, in an effort to raise its status, the producers asked a young Henry Purcell to provide music. Some of what he composed is on the way later this hour. Good morning. I'm Melissa Owsley. I hope you'll stick around. Let's head outdoors with Wilhelm Petersen-Berger and entry to the summer meadow. Here's the Helsingborg Symphony Orchestra.

0: That was the Brook Green Suite for Strings by Gustav Holst, performed by strings of the Bournemouth Sinfonietta with conductor Norman Delmar.
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0: the French National Radio and Television Orchestra, led by Jean Martineau, in Ports of Call. That was music by Jacques Ibert. I'm Melissa Owsley. Thanks for listening.
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0: Three pieces by Frescobaldi, reimagined for orchestra centuries later by Bruno Maderna, and his orchestration performed by the Swiss-Italian Orchestra led by Dennis Russell Davies.
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0: The fourth movement from the Eroica Symphony No. 3 by Beethoven. That was Sir Simon Rattle and the Berlin Philharmonic Orchestra. I'm Melissa Owsley. Thanks for listening this hour.
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0: The Oboe Concerto by Richard Strauss was composed for John Delancey. During World War II, Delancey was an American soldier stationed in Germany. He was also principal of the Pittsburgh Symphony and the one who persuaded Strauss to write a concerto. When Strauss did, he stipulated that John Delancey give the U.S. premiere, but by then Delancey had moved from principal of Pittsburgh to a section player in Philadelphia. Now, under orchestra protocol, it would not be right for a section player to give a premiere, especially when the principal held both rank and seniority over Delancey. So Strauss gave the rights to perform the premiere to a young oboist friend by the name of, wait for it, Mitch Miller. That Mitch Miller. I'm Melissa Owsley with the Strauss Concerto, coming up in about 20 minutes. From the Youthful Suite by Percy Grainger, here's Martin Jones playing an English waltz.

0: Concert Variations by Felix Mendelssohn. That was cellist Marcy Rosen and pianist Lydia Artemu. I'm Melissa Owsley. Thanks so much for listening today.
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2: In February of 1932, George Gershwin skipped town for two sleepless weeks in Havana, Cuba. He danced at rumba clubs and even hauled home a set of bongos like a tourist with a suitcase full of souvenirs. Back home, he wrote the trip up as pure escapism. But outside the nightclub doors, Gerardo Machado's government was tightening its grip on a country about to erupt. Within 2 years, the dictator would be gone. None of that trouble makes it into the music, thankfully. Gershwin's ear caught the rhythm and left the politics on the dock. The Cuban Overture is 25 minutes ahead.

0: That comes from the Symphony No. 7 by Antonin Dvorak, the third movement, with Gustavo Dudamel conducting the Los Angeles Philharmonic Orchestra. Thanks very much for your company this afternoon. I'm Scott Blankenship.
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0: Mozart hit Paris in March of 1778 the way that you'd hit a job fair. Except the whole city was the interview, and his only networking tool was a list his father had written out by hand of nobles who might owe him a favor. Wolfgang was 22 and mostly remembered by the French as the child prodigy who would perform tricks for them a decade earlier. The Concert Spirituel director finally gave him a shot. You know, commission a symphony, get it performed, see if Paris still wants you. And Mozart wrote one specifically built to impress one audience. Symphony No. 31 is 20 minutes ahead.

This is the Composer's Datebook for August 10th. I'm John Burge. On today's date, in 1813, William Henry Fry was born in Philadelphia. As a journalist, he was one of the most vociferous champions of American concert music, and put his money where his mouth was by becoming a composer himself, creating a number of programmatic works, including a Niagara Symphony and another titled Santa Claus. Above all else, Fry was passionate about opera and wrote several of his own. Fry was a colorful, if understandably biased, music critic. Here's an excerpt from his 1862 review performance of Verdi's Il Trovatore. An opera only 9 years old at the time. Trovatore has a wonderful plot, beyond human comprehension, though finally we learn in the last scene that the tenor is made into soup by the order of his brother, the baritone, who then expresses his emotion and surprise on learning of the transaction as the curtain falls. As to the music, there are some charming, popular, ingenious, artistic points, but there are others egregiously vulgar and rowdy. The Anvil Chorus, for example, is about the equal to a scene of mending a sewer set to music or repairing a pair of cast-off leather breeches. Composer's Datebook is produced by APM, American Public Media, in collaboration with the American Composers Forum, reminding you that all music was once new.

From the Cantata number 99 by Johann Sebastian Bach, here's What God Hath Done Is Rightly Done. Christopher Parkening plays guitar with the Los Angeles Chamber Orchestra.

0: Some regal music for you to finish up the hour, written for the 1953 coronation of Queen Elizabeth II. That's Orb and Scepter by William Walton.
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4: 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I'm Melissa Owsley.

Florence Price was a tremendously talented and prolific composer. She wrote 4 symphonies, 4 concertos, and hundreds of chamber works, piano pieces, and songs. Much of that material was simply abandoned in her old house after she died in 1953. More than 50 years later, in 2009, a couple bought the house and found boxes and boxes of music, including this piano quintet. We'll hear it from a concert in Georgia later this hour. An all-star quintet has that concert performance for us in a few minutes. Right now, here's pianist Kirsten Johnson playing a Barker Roll by Price.

Pianist Kirsten Johnson played a Barker role by 20th century American composer Florence Price. Inspired by the gently rocking rhythms of Venetian gondolas and the song sung by the gondoliers. A gorgeous concert performance of a piano quintet by Florence Price is coming our way from Atlanta, Georgia on Performance Today. From APM, American Public Media, this is Performance Today, taking you to concerts from around the world. I'm Melissa Owsley, filling in for Valerie Kaler. For the past several years, German conductor Christian Reif has been going to Brainerd, Minnesota in the summer. Not for the great boating and fishing, the bird watching and mosquito swatting. He's been drawn to the Lakes Area Music Festival. Reif says the music festival orchestra feels like one big family. Everyone is there to make great music with friends and share it with the community. And even when he leaves after the festival and goes back to his regular work with orchestras around the country, he's been thrilled to find a network of fellow Lakes Area musicians sitting among the ranks of the ensembles he conducts. Let's hear from a concert Christian Reif conducted with the musical family in Brainerd. He's leading the Lakes Area Music Festival Orchestra in the Festive Overture by Dmitri Shostakovich.

Russian composer Dmitri Shostakovich wrote that piece in 1954 in 3 days. The Bolshoi Theater in Moscow was having a big celebratory event, and 3 days before the concert, the conductor said he didn't have a good opening number. Shostakovich was the right man for the job. The piece was done, ready for rehearsal, 3 days later, on the morning of the event. We just heard the festive overture by Dmitri Shostakovich. Conductor Christian Reif led the Lakes Area Music Festival Orchestra in concert in Brainerd, Minnesota. In a moment, Unburied Treasure. 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

If you've ever moved into a house that somebody else has lived in, maybe you found remnants of the previous owners. A stray cooking utensil, a photograph that fell behind the baseboards, maybe a forgotten box of jelly jars in the basement. Whatever it was, probably went straight to the trash. Well, I'm awfully glad that Vicki and Daryl Gatwood didn't take their discovery straight to the dumpster when they moved into a house in St. Ann, Illinois, about 2 hours south of Chicago. The house had been abandoned for about 50 years, and it was full of boxes that had been there the whole time. The boxes turned out to be full of music, written by the previous owner 5 decades earlier. Florence Price had lived there, a talented and prolific composer whose work was thought to be mostly lost. Thankfully, the Gatwoods saved those boxes, and the music went to the University of Arkansas. It's now been published, and music by Florence Price is being played and appreciated all over the world. Pianist Marc-André Hamelin and the Takash Quartet play the Piano Quintet No. 2 in A minor by Florence Price in a concert at the University of Georgia Performing Arts Center.

Music written in the mid-1930s by American composer Florence Price, her piano quintet number 2 in A minor. We don't always talk about what key something is in, but it's useful in this case. Things are a little murky, thanks to the lost and found trove of Florence Price's music being cataloged only after her death. There's another smaller quintet written near the end of her life that's sometimes listed as piano quintet number 2. This is not that. Pianist Marc-André Hamelin and the Takash Quartet play the A minor quintet in Hodgson Concert Hall at the University of Georgia in Athens. You might have heard sounds reminiscent of Brahms and Dvorak, of spirituals and blues, but it never feels like an imitation or a collage. Florence Price absorbed all those influences and synthesized them into her own musical language. In a moment, how a composer from halfway around the world added his voice to the American musical landscape.

0: In the early 1890s, Czech composer Antonín Dvořák was living and working here in the United States. During that time, he wrote his Symphony No. 9, which set out to capture an American soundscape. Conductor Christian Macellaru says at the same time Dvořák was interpreting the music of America, he was also drawing on his own Czech culture. Macellaru told Performance Today that he finds those connections back to Dvořák's home country one of the most beautiful representations of America itself.
1: Isn't it true that when we try to create something here, we try to find our place here in the United States, we actually draw back from what it is that we or our ancestors have brought to this country? And I think it's so natural for Dvořák, when he looks at giving an identity to American culture, to draw from his own experiences and to talk about his own people and the melancholy of the harmonies and the melodies that are infused with that hint of the life that he left behind before he came. All of that is so truly American.
0: Macellaru says in this symphony, we see an artist from overseas contributing to American culture.
1: As we find ourselves and we define our cultural identities in our own selves, that is how we contribute to the better tapestry of the American cultural experience. And that individuality that we can bring is what makes this such a special place.
0: Romanian conductor Christian Macellaru, speaking from experience. He became a citizen of the United States in 2019. Let's hear from a concert he led in Cincinnati, where he's music director of the Cincinnati Symphony. This is the Symphony No. 9 by Dvořák. We'll pick it up at the fourth and final movement.

0: The Symphony No. 9 by Czech composer Antonín Dvořák. We heard the final movement from a concert in Cincinnati. Conductor Christian Macellaru led the Cincinnati Symphony. Christian Macellaru says Dvořák's experience as a Czech in America resonates with his own experience.
1: I have been an immigrant my entire life, really. I came to study in the United States. I lived here for more than 20 years, and then I found myself an immigrant in other countries around the world. And drawing the strength and the power from my own cultural identity in the way that is then put on display in the context of everybody else doing the same, it's what's beautiful for me about the arts and about life, really, as well.
0: Conductor Christian Macellaru, music director of the Cincinnati Symphony. 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
0: Near the end of his life, Johannes Brahms thought he had nothing left to say as a composer. But hearing the clarinet in the hands of a true artist made him realize he'd been mistaken. He had plenty to say. From APM, American Public Media, this is Performance Today. I'm Melissa Owsley. That true artist was clarinetist Richard Mühlfeld, who played so beautifully that Brahms just couldn't help himself. He had to write for the clarinet. Brahms wrote four major clarinet works in his post-retirement era, including this trio. It's on the way from Music at Menlo later this hour. Carl Philipp Emanuel Bach wrote some absolutely amazing music for solo flute, including this sonata in A minor. It's played for us here by Brandon Patrick George.

Brandon Patrick George playing the flute and playing that extraordinary flute solo written in the late 1700s by Carl Philipp Emanuel Bach. That's the opening movement from a flute sonata in A minor. Brandon Patrick George is a member of the Yamani Winds. They're on the way in concert later in the hour. From APM, American Public Media, this is Performance Today. I'm Melissa Owsley, filling in for Valerie Kaler. Paquito de Rivera, the great jazz clarinetist, saxophonist, and composer from Cuba, has been making music for 7 decades now. And along the way, he's made lots of friends. In 1962, de Rivera met a pianist named Chucho Valdez at a local club in South Havana. They quickly became musical partners and helped shape jazz in Cuba. The two stopped playing together in 1980 when de Rivera left Cuba for the United States. But in 2023, they reunited at last to record an album called I Missed You Too. The title track contains a glorious improvised clarinet solo from Paquito de Rivera.

De Rivera didn't write down what he played, of course, but a music magazine transcribed that solo, note for note, so that others could play it. And when he was asked to write a piece for Imani Winds, he used that transcribed solo as the melody. In the new setting, all of the musicians get a taste of that delicious solo line. Let's head to Boston, Massachusetts for this concert with Imani Winds playing A Little Cuban Waltz by Paquito de Rivera.

A Little Cuban Waltz. Paquito de Rivera wrote that for Imani Wynn's in 2023. And what a great piece to highlight Imani Wynn's newest member, oboist Mekhi Gladden. They joined the ensemble last summer. Gladden is 26 years old, which means Imani Wynn's was founded a few years before they were even born. Mekhi Gladden says they saw what Imani Wynn's was about for years before they became the oboist. They told Chamber Music America, quote, "To me, they did every facet of what it means to build a legacy through music. As someone who is in this for the good of the community, that's really special." Looking forward to hearing Mekhi Gladden in concert with Imani Wynn's for many years to come. In a moment, And a River Runs Through It. 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

I'm Melissa Owsley, in for Valerie Kaler today. Maybe you saw the 2002 movie The Pianist. It's a film based on real-life events in Warsaw during the Second World War. Great movie with a great soundtrack. 10 pieces for solo piano by Frédéric Chopin, and one by contemporary Polish composer Wojciech Kilar.

A somber piece called Moving to the Ghetto, October 31, 1940, by Polish composer Wojciech Kilar. Music for the 2002 movie The Pianist. Wojciech Kilar died in 2013. His obituaries focused on his music for the movies. He wrote for films like The Pianist, Francis Ford Coppola's Dracula, and Jane Campion's Portrait of a Lady. Kilar also wrote concert music. Let's hear a piece inspired by a river called the Orava, which runs between Poland and Slovakia. From a concert in Ljubljana, Slovenia, conductor Leo Kukman leads the RTV Slovenia Symphony Orchestra.

Polish composer Wojciech Kilar wrote that music in 1986, a piece called Orava, named after the Orava River, which runs between Poland and Slovakia. About that music, he said, quote, Orava is the only piece in which I wouldn't change a single note. I achieved what I strive for, to be the best possible me. We heard the best possible Wojciech Kilar from a concert in Ljubljana, Slovenia. Conductor Leo Kukman led the RTV Slovenia Symphony Orchestra.

I'm Melissa Owsley, your PT host for the day. The piece we're going to hear next has got me thinking about retirement and unretirement. Basketball superstar Michael Jordan retired in 1993 after winning 3 championships. Then he returned in 1995, won 3 more titles, retired again in 99, and came back again. Cher's quote-unquote farewell tour from the early 2000s was not a farewell tour after all. She came back for more tours and an extended Las Vegas residency. When Richard Nixon lost the California governor's race, he said he was done. You won't have Nixon to kick around anymore. But 6 years later, he was elected president. And then there's Johannes Brahms. In 1890, he made a very public declaration that he was retiring, not going to write anymore. But then he went to a concert and heard a sound that just knocked his socks off. Clarinetist Richard Mühlfeld played so beautifully that Brahms just couldn't help himself. He had to come out of retirement, had to write for clarinet for this glorious performer. Brahms wrote 4 major clarinet works in this post-retirement era, 2 sonatas, a quintet, and the trio we're going to hear. Clarinetist David Schifrin, cellist Jonathan Swenson, and pianist Shai Wozner gave this performance at Music at Menlo. The clarinet trio in A minor by Johannes Brahms.

Near the end of his life, Johannes Brahms thought he had nothing left to say as a composer. But hearing the clarinet in the hands of a true artist made him realize he'd been mistaken. He had plenty to say. The trio we just heard, for clarinet, piano, and cello, was one of four clarinet masterpieces written by Brahms after he took himself out of retirement. That performance from Music at Menlo featured Menlo faculty veterans, clarinetist David Schifrin and pianist Shai Wozner, alongside emerging young artist Jonathan Swenson.

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